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0: The town of Tamman was gazetted in 1899. The name Tamman may mean grandmother or grandfather. Other theories are that Tamman was named after the tammar, a small animal that once inhabited the area, or the tammar bush, which grows throughout the district. The completion of the goldfields water supply and the railway line to Kalgoorlie ensured the township grew, along with necessary shops and facilities. In 1948, Tamman became a road board in its own right, having previously been part of the Meckering Road Board and later the Cunderdon Meckering Tamman Road Boards. The Shire of Tamman website lists plenty of current info for visitors.
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0: There are many ways to tell the story of Western Australia, and sometimes you can tell it through the patterns of a terrazzo tile. 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

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Hey, this is Red Rider. Cowboys in Hong Kong.

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Hey, it's pouring that rain out there. Horrible rain. What happened to the spring? 17 past 11.

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Them 48 Voice of the Oven, 101.3 FM. Hey, man. Oh, I like that. We'll try that again, eh? Oh, yes.

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M59, Voice of the Abbot, one more track and I'm gone. Push the temperature up another degree, that song. Bye-bye. We're still in Saigon.

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Welcome to the magic of story. You are listening to the voice of the Avon, and my name is Liz Gibson. In this hour, I will read stories and play music to get your feet tapping.

is the story of Benjamin Bunny. One morning, Little Rabbit sat on a bank. He pricked his ears and listened to a trit-trot, trit-trot of a pony. A gig was coming along the road. It was driven by Mr. McGregor, and beside him sat Mrs. McGregor in her best bonnet. As soon as they passed, little Benjamin Bunny slid down onto the road and set off with a hop and a skip and a jump. He went to call upon his relations, who lived in the wood at the back of Mr. McGregor's garden. The woods were actually full of lots of little rabbit holes, but the nearest sandiest hole of all lived Benjamin Bunny's aunt and his cousin of Flopsy, Mopsy, Cottontail and Peter. Old Mrs. Rabbit was a widow. She earned a living by knitting rabbit wool mittens and muffatees. I once brought a pair myself at a sale. She also sold herbs and rosemary tea and rabbit tobacco.

nearly tumbled on top of his cousin Peter. Peter was sitting by himself and looked poorly. He was dressed in a red cotton pocket handkerchief. "Peter," said little Benjamin Bunny, "what's happened to your clothes?" Benjamin Bunny then told him all about how he ended up losing his clothes in Mr. McGregor's garden. "And now," he said, "the scarecrow in Mr. McGregor's garden has your clothes on. I think we need to go back and see if we can get them for you." So, little Benjamin Bunny told him how he had seen Mr. and Mrs. McGregor leaving to go out in a gig. "So I think they'll be gone all day, and she's wearing her best bonnet." Peter, when he heard this, said, "Well, I hope it rains on them." Then at this point, old Mrs. Rabbit's voice was heard inside the rabbit hole calling, "Cottontail, Cottontail, fetch some more chamomile." Peter said he thought he might feel better if he went for a walk. So off he went, hand in hand with his cousin Benjamin. They went to the flat wall, went round Mr. McGregor's garden. They could see Peter's coat and shoes on a scarecrow, and on the top of the scarecrow was an old tam o' shanter hat that belonged to Mr. McGregor. Little Peter Rabbit just stood and watched. Little Benjamin said, "It spoils people's clothes to squeeze under the gate. The proper way to get in is to climb down the pear tree." Peter fell head first, but it was of no consequence as he landed in some nice soft ground that had been newly raked over. It had been sown with some lettuce seeds. They left a great many odd little footmarks in the flower bed, especially little Benjamin, who was wearing little clogs. Little Benjamin said that the first thing to do was to get the clothes back for Peter. So off they went. They picked the clothes off. He took them off the scarecrow, but they'd shrunk a little bit in the night. Benjamin tried on the hat, but it was too big for him. Then they suggested that they could fill the pocket handkerchief with onions as a little present for Peter's mum. Peter did not seem to be enjoying himself. He kept hearing noises that made him scared. Benjamin, though, was perfectly at home, and he ate a lettuce leaf. He said he often came in here with his father to get lettuces for their Sunday dinner. The name of little Benjamin's father was Old Benjamin Bunny, and lettuces did taste very fine. Peter did not eat anything. He said he should like to go home. Presently, he dropped half the onions. Little Benjamin said that it was not possible to get back up the pear tree with a load of vegetables. He led the way boldly past the other end of the garden, and they went along and walked along the planks under the sunny red brick wall. The mice sat on the doorstep, cracking cherry stones, and they winked at Peter Rabbit and little Benjamin Bunny. Presently, Peter let the pocket handkerchief go again. They were amongst flower pots and frames. Peter heard noises. Worse than ever, his eyes went as large as lollipops. He stepped forward a step or two, and then his cousin stopped suddenly too. This was what they'd see round the corner. Little Benjamin Bunny took one look, and then half a minute, in less than no time, he hid himself and Peter and the onions under a large basket, for there was a cat. The cat came up. She scratched herself and she came to sniff near the basket. Perhaps she liked the smell of the onions. Anyway, she sat on top of the basket. She sat there for 5 whole hours. Now, it was very dark inside that basket. The two little rabbits sat there very scared.
And there was an awful

strong smell of the onions that they'd hidden with them as well. Peter Rabbit and Benjamin Bunny actually started to cry. The sun got round behind the woods and soon it would be late. But the cat still sat on the basket. At length, there was a pitter-patter, and some bits of mortar and stones fell from the wall above. The cat looked up and saw old Mr. Benjamin Bunny walking along the wall. He was smoking a pipe of rabbit tobacco, and he had a little stick in his hand. He was looking for his son. Old Mr. Bunny had no opinion of cats. He took one great big leap off the wall on top of the cat and cuffed him. The cat had such a fright, he ran into the greenhouse, scattering a handful of fur. The cat had such a shock, she didn't try to scratch back. Then old Benjamin Bunny, when he'd driven the cat into the greenhouse, he locked the door and locked her in. Then he came back to the basket and he took out his son Benjamin by the ears and gave him a smack with the stick on his bottom. And then he took out his nephew, Peter. They then took the handkerchief with the onions and marched out of the garden. When Mr. McGregor returned home about half an hour later, he observed some very strange things that puzzled him. It looked as though a person had been walking over his garden in a pair of clogs, only the footmarks were so tiny. Also, he could not understand how a cat had managed to lock itself in the greenhouse when the lock was on the outside. And then there was a clothes that had gone missing off the scarecrow. When Peter got home, his mother forgave him. She was glad to see that he'd found his shoes and coat and cotton tail, and Peter folded up the pocket handkerchief, and old Mrs. Rabbit strung up the onions and hung them from the ceiling with a bunch of herbs and rabbit tobacco. And that is the end.

I'm sure you are familiar with the old poem, Old Mother Hubbard. I'm sure you're all familiar with the poem, Old Mother Hubbard. Well, Old Mother Hubbard, she went to the cupboard to fetch a poor doggy a bone. But when she got there, the cupboard was bare and the poor little doggy had none. But the little doggy knew he didn't have none. He knew where it had gone. Mr. Hubbard had given it to him while Mrs. Hubbard was out. He wagged his tail and into the garden he went. He dug around till the bone he found. The bone was big and the doggy was little. He needed to chomp away all day to get the marrow inside that bone. He stopped to watch the neighbour's cat go scritch, scratch. Just then, just like that, the next door neighbour's greyhound leapt the fence, grabbed the bone and jumped back over the fence to his home. And the poor little doggy now had none. The greyhound gnawed away at the bone, trying to reach that delicious marrow, when his owner called him in. So he hid the bone next to the fence behind the barrow. The next door neighbour's snoodle poodle, he was snuffling around. He smelt the bone. He dug under the fence and grabbed it and took it home. He now chomped away for most of the day to reach that marrow deep inside the bone. Then, watching nearby, a blue heeler, he leapt the fence. He snatched the bone and took it home. The blue heeler sat in the middle of his garden crunching away to get that marrow when his owner said, "Oi, come here." He dropped the bone as the sun went down. A huge boxer dog next door smelt the bone. He jumped the fence. He grabbed the bone and took it home. He crunched off the end and was almost he had that marrow when the owner called him in. Quickly, he half buried the bone in the lettuce patch and went inside. He thought all was good. But in the morning, his owner went to the lettuce patch. She found the bone. "What's this in my veggie patch?" And flung it away. Over the fence it went. The bone now was on the footpath outside. When along came Mrs. Hubbard with her little dog for his walk. He saw the bone, he picked it up and took it home. "Funny," said Mrs. Hubbard. "I wonder how it got there." Little doggy enjoyed the bone, especially the delicious marrow. The end.

0: There are stories that are told by using musical instruments. The story I'm going to tell you was composed by Sergei Prokofiev in 1936. It is a Russian folk tale. The orchestra illustrated by using different instruments to represent each character in the story. And here is the story. Peter and the Wolf. Peter was staying with his grandfather, who lived in the country. His house was close to a huge forest. There was a high fence that surrounded the house in his garden. There was a gate that opened into the field next to the garden. In the middle of the field was a big pond. Peter thought, "Oh, what a beautiful day. I'm going to go out and explore." The sun was shining and the snow glistened in the sunshine. He opened the gate and ran out into the field. His grandfather's cat followed him out. Then the duck, seeing the gate open, decided she would waddle out and go for a swim in that lovely big pond. The duck reached the pond. She jumped in and started to swim around. The cat sat next to the pond, enjoying the sunshine. The little bird flew down next to the pond. He was a cheeky little bird. He looked at duck. "Can you fly like me?" And he flew up and dived around. Then he landed on the edge of the pond. "What kind of bird are you, if you can't fly?" said the little bird. "Well," said the duck, "what kind of bird are you, if you can't swim?" And duck swam madly around the pond. The duck and the bird then started to argue. And meanwhile, the cat was watching the bird and the duck, and she thought, "While the little bird is hopping around, I could just sneak up and grab him." So on soft paws, she quietly sneaked up. Peter saw what was happening. He called out, "Watch out!" The bird stopped arguing with duck and they flew up into the tree, the duck in the middle of the pond, and the cat prowled around the tree looking up at the bird. "Oh, by the time I climb up there, the bird will have gone, flown away." But he just sat at the bottom and looked up. Now, Peter's grandfather saw Peter there. He came marching out of his garden and into the field, and he was so cross with Peter. "Peter, what are you doing there? This is a dangerous place. What would you do if a big bad wolf came out of the forest?" But Peter was not afraid. No matter how much he protested, his grandfather grabbed him by the arm and led him back and shut the gate. Peter stayed in the garden. He was looking through the wooden fence and he could see duck was still in the pond, the bird in the tree with the cat underneath the tree. Then a wolf did come out of the forest, a big wolf with mean, hungry eyes. He sniffed the air. The wolf saw the duck in the pond. The duck saw the wolf. Then she did something silly. She was so scared that she jumped out of the pond and ran towards the garden. Peter ran and opened the gate, but know how much the duck ran. The wolf got faster and faster, and then he caught her and he swallowed her with one gulp. The little bird flew higher into the tree, and Cat quickly climbed up into the tree, sitting on another branch. She looked down. Peter quickly closed the gate. The wolf walked around the tree, looking up at the cat and the bird with hungry eyes. Peter looked through the fence as the wolf circled round and round. Peter suddenly had an idea. He ran to his grandfather's shed. He found a rope. He took the rope outside. He climbed the fence and then climbed up the tree where the branch was hanging over. He then fastened the end of the rope around the branch. At the other end of the rope, he made a lasso. "Little bird," he said, "little bird, Fly down around the wolf's head, but be careful, he doesn't catch you, and I will loop this rope around his tail." So Peter leaned very carefully over the edge of the branch. Bravely the little bird flew and swooped around the wolf's head. Oh, how the bird annoyed the wolf. The wolf gnashed his teeth this way and that. He was so busy trying to snap at the little bird, he didn't see what was happening behind him. Peter carefully lowered the rope down, and the loop went over and slipped over the wolf's tail. Peter pulled hard. The wolf, feeling his tail caught, he pulled harder, but the harder he pulled to get away, the tighter the rope became. Away off in the distance, then, Peter could hear the sound of some guns firing. Then, at the edge of the forest, he could see a group of hunters. They were following the tracks that a wolf had made in the snow. They came closer to Peter as he called out. "We've caught the wolf," said Peter. "The bird and I." The hunters looked surprised. Peter was in the tree, with the cat on one branch and the bird on another, not too close to each other. And Peter was on another branch, with the wolf on the end of a rope. The rope was tight around his tail, and Peter called out, "Help me take him to the zoo." The hunters came and took hold of the rope. Peter undid the rope from the top of the tree. The hunters took hold of the rope and fastened another rope around the wolf's head. The wolf was very tired by now. So they set off for the zoo. The hunters, the wolf, the cat and the bird, and Peter at the front. Grandfather was at the back of the line grumbling. "What if Peter hadn't caught the wolf then, eh? What then?" But if you listen carefully, you can hear the duck was quacking from inside the wolf because in his hurry he'd swallowed her alive. And that's where the story usually ends. But I like to think of this, that the wolf actually coughed very hard. He coughed so hard that the duck came flying out of his mouth and waddled away with Peter.
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bike theft. Another excerpt of the diary of Ryan P.I. Hi, my name is Ryan. I'm 14 and I have spina bifida. I have a special motorised wheelchair. I have a best friend, Max. He's autistic. He thinks about things a little bit differently than some people, but he's sure smart. He helped make my wheelchair go a lot faster. He's so great with gadgets. Well, after my first experience of solving crime, where my neighbour's cat was catnapped for ransom, I and Max decided that we're keen to solve more crime. Oh, hooray! School holidays! Yay! School out for summer! Monday morning. I'd arranged to meet Max at the local post office. I was going to post a package for my mum. It was 10 a.m. I waited outside the post office. There was quite a queue inside. Max arrived on his skateboard. "Hi there, Max," I said. Just then, a man riding on his cycle, a racing cycle, stopped. He got off his bike. He leant up against a post. He put a chain around the wheel and locked the bike. He smiled at us as he went inside. As soon as he went inside, another man rushed up. He quickly bent down, produced a key out of his pocket and unlocked the bike. He threw the chain to one side, jumped on it and went. "Hey," I said, "that's not yours." But he ignored me. Jumping onto the bike, he pedalled away around the corner. Max chased after him on his skateboard. I followed in my wheelchair. We saw the bike stop at the end of the road. There was a white van and another man with the door of the van open. Quickly, they put the bike into the back of the van. Then they were gone. We only managed to get the first two letters of the number plates. It was very muddy and it was quite a way off. It looked like an L and a C. We went back to the post office. The owner of the bike was outside. "Where's my bike?" "Sorry, sir," I said, "but a man stole it." We chased after him. "Ring the police." The owner of the bike phoned the police. He told them that there were two witnesses. The police told us to wait, and a police car soon arrived. The policeman took a statement. Max and I said how we'd followed the person who'd taken the bike, and we saw the bike being put into the back of the van. And the only first two letters we could make out of the number plate was an L and a C. "Thanks for your help," said the policeman. "We've had a large reports of thefts of racing bikes at the moment. Did you see which way the van went at the end of the road?" "Yes, I turned to the left." "Thanks," said the policeman. He took our names and our phone numbers and left. The owner of the bike thanked us for our help. He said he was going to be riding in an important race in 2 weeks. Now, what was he going to do without his bike? He rang his wife to collect him from the post office. I posted my mum's package and Max and I went to his house. "I think we've got a crime to solve here, Max, hey?" Well, we arrived at Max's house and we went straight to his shed. His shed was well organised, with all his tools on hooks, and they were all numbered. On the workbench, he had several components laid out. "What are you inventing now, Max?" I asked. "Oh, it's a tracking device," he replied with a grin. "You see, you attach it with a magnet and hopefully it'll beep onto my phone. I'm not sure, though, how well it'll work. Like, it may only have a distance of about 2 km," said Max with a frown. "Gee, Max, you're so smart."
Perhaps we need to take my dog for a walk and see if we can see if there are any signs of where that white van is. I mean, it could have gone straight up onto the highway and got disappeared towards Perth. But then, it could be local. There's lots of small roads round the back there. My phone rang. It was Mum. Ryan, did you post the package? Yes, Mum, I said. I'm at Max's. Well, said Mum, it's 1:30 and it's lunchtime. Okay, I'll be home. Tuesday morning. Max and I, with the collie dog Dexter, set out. This time, Max on his bike and I in my wheelchair, holding the lead with Dexter pulling the way. We went down the road where the white van had been. The road split off. One went to the highway and the other wound its way past a farm. There were several dirt roads to other properties. Let's follow the track past the farm. And there we went and went on walking and looking for tracks. We noticed a track off the road. There was a broken gate open and lots of bushes and trees. An old house and a large shed next to the house. Max and I looked at each other. We let Dexter off the leash. We entered the property very carefully. There wasn't any vehicles and there didn't seem like there was anybody home. But there was a huge shed and lots of trucks going in and out. I want to see what's in the shed, I said. I'll have a look, said Max. He went to the window, but it was high up. Then he noticed an old crate. He picked up the crate and put it next to the window. There was doors in the shed, but they were padlocked. He stood up on the crate and he looked in through the dusty window. Wow! Bikes! There's lots of bikes in here. Some without wheels. I had my phone. Here, take the photos quick. Max quickly snapped some photographs. Quickie said, we better do something quick before somebody gets back. He jumped off the box, put it back exactly where he found it. Dexter was bouncing around. We were just about to leave when a van appeared at the gateway. It stopped in front of us. Here, what do you want? Said the man who was in the driver's seat. Oh, sorry, I said. My dog, we were walking and he took off, probably chasing a rabbit. He ran off through here. I've got him back. Here, Dex. Dexter came up to me and I quickly clicked on the lead. Oh, very well, he said. We calmly left the property. We didn't look back. That could have been a bad situation, said Max. We returned to Max's home and inside his shed, we opened up my phone and looked at the photographs. They were a little bit dark, but you could see the bikes full of bikes everywhere. Did you notice the number plate? I asked Max. Yes, it was different. I wish we could have photographed it. But I think the driver could be a bit grumpy. I'm glad we left when we did. But I'm sure he was the one that we saw loading up that bike that day. I'm sure that's the same van and the same man. Do you think we should tell the police now? I wish I'd been able, say, to get that number plate. I think we need to go for another visit again. Yes, Max thought for a minute. Yes, let's return. Tomorrow early morning. We need to get close and photograph the number plate. Then Max grinned and perhaps attach my tracker. That's a good idea. It sounds like a plan, Stan, I agreed. Wednesday morning, super early, 6 a.m. I got out of bed at 5:30.
I told Mum I need to get up early to help Max with a project before it got too hot. Max was already on his bike waiting at the street corner. We set off for the property. All was quiet when we arrived at 6:45. The van was next to the shed. I stayed near the gateway to keep watch. Quickly, Max went and placed the tracker underneath. Then he gave me a thumbs up. Using my phone, I photographed the number plate. Max quickly ran back as the door of the house opened and two men came out. We heard them say, "Oh, look, come on, the truck's going to be here soon from Melbourne. It will be here soon, they promised." "Quick," I said to Max, "we need to hide. We've got to let the police know." We hid in some bushes. I decided to dial the police now straight away. I was put through to an officer. We said we'd been witnesses to a bike theft the week before. Then we had come upon the property while walking the dog, and there was a van, and the two men were the ones we felt sure were the ones that took the bike. We said we'd actually sneaked in and looked in the shed, and it was full of bikes. I said how we'd heard the men say to that a truck was going to come any moment. It was coming from Melbourne. The officers asked us where we were, and we said we were hiding near the property. We told him the address, and he said to stay where we were as they would soon attend. It seemed like ages waiting, but then we heard a sound. It was a truck. As we hid in the bushes, we saw a blue truck come down the road. It turned slowly into the driveway of the property. The two men came out to the truck. The driver got out. They then opened the shed doors and they opened up the back of the big truck. They started to wheel out bikes and load them into the truck. Just then, two police cars came down the road. They entered the property. The man froze. He caught sight of the police cars. The truck driver quickly closed up the back. The police told them to stop. Then the two men, they were close to the van. They jumped into the van quickly and drove down the back track as fast as they could go. The police car, though, had blocked the exit of the big truck, and the track was way too narrow for him to go the way that the van had gone. Max then approached the policeman and said, "I have a tracker on the van. And by looking at my phone, it works," he said with a grin. "It beeps, you see." The policeman looked quite surprised. "Okay, kid. Come on, quick. Get in the car and let's follow and see where they go." "I have the number plate number here," and I showed him my phone with a photo of it. "Great, thanks," he said. He put out a call to all cars along the highway to look out for a van with the plate number I gave him. Max took off in the other police car. The van hadn't gone far as they tried to escape on the back road, but Max's tracker worked well. Another police car headed them off. The van was stopped and the men were caught. Meanwhile, I showed the other police the photograph of the bikes in the shed. They had plenty of evidence to charge the men. Max returned to the property and we went home. Wednesday afternoon, the police came and they took our statements. Again, my mum rolled her eyes at me. "Really, this is quite dangerous. You could have been hurt." The police were impressed with Max's tracker and the evidence we'd collected. They congratulated Max and I, but did say it could have been a dangerous situation. But they were grateful that the thieves had been apprehended. Thursday morning, Max and I met up at the park. "Wow," I said,
Another crime solved. Max grinned. Yep. So happy the tracker worked. Can't wait to solve our next crime.

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I do hope you'll join us again next Thursday.

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0: Looking for somewhere your little ones can LARP and learn and play? 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
1: One, two, three, two, two, three.

0: town of Tamman was gazetted in 1899. The name Tamman may mean grandmother or grandfather. Other theories are that Tamman was named after the tama, a small animal that once inhabited the area, or the tama bush, which grows throughout the district. The completion of the goldfields water supply and the railway line to Kalgoorlie ensured the township grew, along with necessary shops and facilities. In 1948, Tamman became a road board in its own right, having previously been part of the Meckering Road Board and later the Cunderdon Meckering Tamman Road Boards. The Shire of Tamman website lists plenty of current info for visitors.
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Lawn bowls and croquet are games for all ages and a great way to stay active while making new friends.

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0: Join me, Leslie Ann, every Monday from 10 till 2 for an eclectic mix of music on my show, Monday with LA. Tracks range from those you remember from your youth through to those being released now, with an emphasis on Australian music, especially from WA. 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

0: make a date for the 179th York Ag Show on Saturday, September 5th at Forest Oval, York. 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

0: If you're looking for a friendly sport that's as social as it is enjoyable, why not discover the Beverley Bowling and Croquet Club? 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

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Cockeyed bobs and willy willies are reaching for the sky. Hope's arising.

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1: A round of golf or game of bowls. Sometimes that's all it takes to make a great day. Brookton Country Club welcomes visitors and new members to enjoy great facilities.

0: town of Tamman was gazetted in 1899. The name Tamman may mean grandmother or grandfather. Other theories are that Tamman was named after the tama, a small animal that once inhabited the area, or the tama bush, which grows throughout the district. The completion of the goldfields water supply and the railway line to Kalgoorlie ensured the township grew, along with necessary shops and facilities. In 1948, Tamman became a road board in its own right, having previously been part of the Meckering Road Board and later the Cunderdon, Meckering, Tamman Road Boards. The Shire of Tamman website lists plenty of current info for visitors.
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0: There are many ways to tell the story of Western Australia, and sometimes you can tell it through the patterns of a terrazzo tile. 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

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A band played in the hall, they were loud, it was small, but who listened anyway? And every guy's a clumsy poet, and every girl's a beauty.

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Minky Hockey introduces younger children to hockey through games and simple skills in a safe, encouraging environment. 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

wheel started to turn, and for me there was no way out. And it wasn't very long till I knew exactly what my mom had been talking about.

0: Looking for a sport where conversation is almost as enjoyable as the competition. Southern Avon Ladies Darts combines friendly rivalry with great company. New players are always encouraged to come along and have a go.
1: Kiss me once, then kiss me twice, then kiss me once again.

0: The town of Tamman was gazetted in 1899. The name Tamman may mean grandmother or grandfather. Other theories are that Tamman was named after the tama, a small animal that once inhabited the area, or the tama bush, which grows throughout the district. The completion of the goldfields water supply and the railway line to Kalgoorlie ensured the township grew, along with necessary shops and facilities. In 1948, Tamman became a road board in its own right, having previously been part of the Meckering Road Board and later the Cunderdon Meckering Tamman Road Boards. The Shire of Tamman website lists plenty of current info for visitors.
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Good morning, good morning, and welcome to the Voice of the Avon, broadcasting on 101.3 FM from York in Western Australia. My name is Nick, and I'm with you through from some early sort of morning to sort of help you get your day started, right through to 10 o'clock this morning. It's a quite a nice, pleasant day in York here this morning. The sun's out. There's a bit of shadows in the paddock. There's a breeze blowing. It's a little bit overcast, but it's not too bad. It's not too cold. It's around about 12 degrees outside, so it's not a bad morning to be up and about. Yes, so let's start off with something. Yes, remember Carole King, You're So Far Away.

0: Yeah, the super talented Carole King, with some a little bit melodic to help you get out of the cot if you're not out of there already. But anyway, look, it's Friday, it's the 4th of September, and it's about 5 minutes past seven. We better have a look at the weather. That's unusual. Just bear with me a moment, see if I can get it going. Here we go.
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0: Yeah, sorry about the day. The disc was stuck in its little player there. But anyway, as far as the central Weipert is concerned, partly cloudy. A slight chance of a shower this morning. Winds westerly, 15 to 25 kilometres per hour, increasing to 25 to 35 kilometres per hour in the morning, and then becoming more west to the southwesterly and light in the evening. Daytime maximum temperatures around 20 degrees. No fire danger rating for Caroon, Lotwood, Mortlock or Avon, because of course we've had a bit of rain overnight, which is good for the farmers, no doubt. They need a top up right now. As far as we're concerned locally, we had a low of 9 and a high of 18. It's around 12 degrees right now. Sunny conditions expected around 8, and wind gusts up to 26 kilometres per hour, making the temperature feel like 9. As far as we were concerned, that's right now. Now, no more rain for today, but Saturday there's a 70% chance, and also a 65% chance on Sunday, according to BOM. But you know, they're not always that reliable. As far as the actual temperature is 12, although it feels like 9 because the wind is making it feel a little cooler. If you're out and about, use sun protection between 10 and 3. Because you could get a little bit burnt. Currently, the wind is 14 to 15 kilometres per hour directly from the west. And rain, they're expecting 1 to 3 mils today, 2 to 4 mils tomorrow. Sunset at 2 minutes before 6 this evening. Visibility around 20 kilometres at the moment. Relative humidity is 88%. The dew point is 10 degrees right now. And the barometric pressure is 1,016 hectopascals. Looks as though we're going to be in for a reasonable day today. I'll revisit it in an hour. If there's any significant changes, I will certainly bring you up to date with those. In the meantime, relax, enjoy your coffee and toast. Listen to us. You'll enjoy this. This is a very talented duo of JJ Cale and Eric Clapton. It's easy.

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A catchy song, isn't it? Janice here and the Other Side of the Sun. And in that triple, we had Jackson Browne Running on Empty, which was live from Melbourne in 97, a good song. And we kicked off that triple with JJ Cale and Eric Clapton, It's Easy. 21 after 7 now, and the Voice of the Avon, and it's looking really nicer outside. Temperature's gone up to 12 degrees, and a bit more sunshine, and a lot less breeze, so it's looking really good. Okay, this is the daughter of the late Johnny Cash, Roseanne, with one of her pretty little songs, the Tennessee Flat Top Box.

Yeah, interesting. A very, very successful mother and daughter duo there. The Judds, an American country music duo. They were a duo signed to RCA Records in 1983. And, of course, it was lead vocalist guitarist Winona Judd and her mother, Naomi, with one of their good songs, Love Can Build a Bridge. And before them we had Roseanne Cash, Johnny Cash's daughter, with a Tennessee flat top box, a big hit for her. And this is Father with his second wife, June Carter Cash, Jackson.

Yeah, the brilliant voice of blind Italian tenor, of course, Andre Bocelli with Conte Parte Lo, which is Time to Say Goodbye. And before then, Johnny Cash and June Carter Cash with Jackson with one of their big hits. And right now we've got about 24 minutes before 8 on the Voice of the Avon. And this is Lionel Richie with a track from his CD, Back to Front, Say You, Say Me.

0: 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Beverley Historical Society helps collect, protect and share the history that makes the community unique. 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

Yeah, big in the 60s and 70s, the British band Manfred Mann with Mike Diabo, principal singer there, Pretty Flamingo. And before then, we had Kiss, of course, the lead singer Gene Simmons with I Was Made for Loving You, and that should certainly get you going. And before then, Lionel Richie with Say You, Say Me. It's now about 13 before 8 on The Voice of the Avon, and this is The Foundations. Baby, now that I've found you.

Yeah, brilliant guitarists, three of them, of course, and a drummer. A Cliff Richards backing band, The Shadows, of course, Hank Marvin, Tony Meehan and Jed Harris with one of their tracks, The Boys. And before then, The Foundations, Baby, Now That I've Found You. 7 before 8 now in The Voice of the Avon. And this was the British, she was a vocalist and an actress and quite a star, Petula Clark, I Know a Place.

A big song, isn't it? Petula Clark, I Know a Place. It's now just about 5 minutes before it. I want to tell you about, this sounds like a lot of Beverly walking netball. Ladies, do you fancy giving netball a go without the running or jumping? Walking netball is coming to Beverly. It's fun, it's low impact version of netball, played entirely at a walking pace, and it's suitable for all ages, fitness levels and experience. You don't need to have played netball before. Games start in Beverly on Wednesday, the 14th of October at 6 p.m. If you're interested, put your name down by the 28th of September by contacting Linda at the Beverly IGA. Walking netball, a great way to get moving, have some fun and enjoy a friendly game with other local ladies. Sounds like fun. I'd like to see that walking netball. Moving along. BJ Thomas, Raindrops Keep Falling on My Head.